0: you're everything. 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Danger, what you afraid of? Acknowledging it's impossible now to restrain her. 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But I needed
1: 100,7. Et das Feierauer.

state of deep contemplation of this natural information of this natural

0: natural information.
1: Taking that natural information.
0: Taking that natural information.

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1: Fuck all you hoes, get a grip, motherfucker. 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

0: absoluten Klassiker an. Wahrscheinlich mein Lieblings-D'Angelo-Single, der tut war natürlich Brown Sugar. 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
1: 1, 2, 1, 2, so check this out. 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
1: Was letzte Mal multikulturellen, interkulturellen oder intrakulturellen Meltingpots, ein Obst, Salat, ein cremisch Zopp oder lieber mir Nierwenen allein. 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Der Benny Brown.
2: Hi.
1: Jennifer Chrisman.
3: Hello.
1: Und Jennifer Cooper.
4: Hello.
1: We immediately have to agree on who's Jennifer and who's Jan.
4: I'm happy to be Jan.
1: Yeah, so Jennifer Cooper will be Jan during the show.
4: Yes.
1: To make life easier. thank you a lot. Thank you for accepting the invitation. And speaking finally about the US, I was thinking for a long time to speak about it. But of course, you have to find the right people. And one of these right people had to be, for me, only the second person on this show who has its own entry on Wikipedia, Benny Brown, the legend.
2: Cedric, I don't know about this legend routine. you get a reputation after a number of years, and Luxembourg has been very good to me because I came here in 1979.
1: 79.
2: Yeah, working for the old English service, the Service Anglais. Mm-hmm. Of Radio Luxembourg, the great 208, long time gone.
1: In Villa Louvigny.
2: In Villa Louvigny, absolutely. That building's got ghosts. and there are skeletons in the closets, for sure. But it's a glorious undertaking, and I've been happy to be part of the Radio Luxembourg and the Radio 100.7 mystique all these years.
1: Where are you from in the U.S.?
2: I was born in San Francisco years ago. I don't claim San Francisco so much. I went to school for a long time in the islands in Honolulu and went and got involved in radio in Honolulu as well. But my father was a military man, which means we lived here and we lived there, including in Germany. And that's how I effectively decided I wanted to travel around. I've been moving around ever since my military time.
1: And when you came to Luxembourg, how was it for you that time? Was it like coming home? Or didn't you expect to stay here for more than 50 years?
2: I didn't expect to stay here as long as I have. But it was primarily because I really wanted to work professionally for Radio Luxembourg. It was an enormous radio station worldwide. And it was a goal to get hired. And I finally was. I mean, Tony Prince, the program director in London, called me at home, scared my wife to death. You want to do what? You want to go where? And that was way back in the late 70s, and I'm still here. I mean, I've been in and out a couple of times, spent some time in Greece, spent some time in Italy, and spent some time in the UK, notably London and Manchester. But Luxembourg's always been home. I mean, I remember in the early days when I moved to Luxembourg, people said, oh, wow, it's going to be great. It's so quaint and lovely. But quaint and lovely to a resident can sometimes translate to being primitive.
1: Yeah.
2: In the old days, it wasn't like it is now. No way. I mean, we're sitting in a virtually brand new building on the Kirchberg. The Kirchberg used to be woods.
1: So you remember it to be woods?
2: Absolutely.
1: Because I don't.
2: I remember it totally. There was no Avenue JFK.
1: Yeah, yeah.
2: There was no cosmopolitan atmosphere where it's all chrome and glass. Not at all. It was woods. all of it, but enough for me.
1: And Villa Louvigny was really like your home for many years.
2: Oh, without a doubt. I mean, and my son, who grew up here, wasn't born here, but he grew up here, regards the Villa Louvigny as part of his heritage. And he's right. I mean, it is a magnificent structure.
1: Absolutely.
2: And the stories, the people who have passed through, the stars, the artists.
1: Which people do you remember?
2: Oh, everybody from Johnny Cash to Madonna to so many country artists. I remember the Everly Brothers, great guys, superb people, some wonderful people, current stars on the radio, Roxette, it just goes on. I could give you a list, but they're not coming to my mind right now.
1: As you can easily hear, English language is not my native language. Did you ever also do radio not in English?
2: I did radio in German because my wife coached me through it. My German's not bad. This is nicht so schlecht. And I did radio in Italian, but I only spoke the syllables that were presented in front of me.
1: Okay.
2: And I read it.
1: Yeah.
2: And then I was coached through it. I was embarrassed to do it, but they wanted it and they had lots of money. So, okay, let's do it. Yeah.
1: Great. So you have a son?
2: I have one son. He has nothing to do with radio, despite the fact he did train as a studio engineer for a long time. I went to the School of Audio Engineering, which is fairly well known. But then he went to Nuremberg and studied medical technology, health and human services, at the University of Nuremberg. And today he works at a clinic on the grounds of the Frankfurt Airport.
1: Ah, yeah, okay. Interesting.
2: Mm.
1: Thank you, Benny Brown. We could continue talking for many time. We will have more time to discuss this, but now let's move to my two other guests, and let's start with Jennifer Cooper. When did you come to Luxembourg? I know that you came for the first time and for the second time.
4: Yep.
1: And so you stayed the second time, as we can easily see now.
4: Yep.
1: Where are you from in the U.S., and what did you make come to Luxembourg?
4: So I'm originally from Seattle. I born and raised. I didn't really leave Seattle my entire life, but I did study abroad. I went to Latvia, and then I went to Vienna. So I loved Europe. And then I met a guy, and he had an upbringing very similar to Benny's, and he lived around the world, and I immediately liked that about him. We worked for a company called Amazon, and they moved us over to the UK, and then after 2 years of being there, Amazon centralized their corporate headquarters, European headquarters.
1: That was the time when Amazon still had an office in Latvia?
4: No, in London.
1: In London, okay.
4: Yeah, we were in the European office in London, and then in 2005, they opened up offices here in Luxembourg, and so there were... When we showed up, there were two people working in the Luxembourg office.
1: In Klausen?
4: It was, actually, they just had rented a space across from the Hemelius, like one of those rented offices.
1: Okay.
4: And there were about 20 of us that moved. So anybody that had a pan-European role was forced to relocate. It had to do with if you want to claim Luxembourg as your tax, put your servers here and whatnot. So and Amazon was really good at enforcing this. So anybody that had a role where, you dealt with multiple countries, you were required to move to Luxembourg. And so... We were forced relocated in 2005 and stayed until we got married in Europe, stayed until my son was born in 2007, went back to the U.S. And then, I don't know, probably 5 years later, I was saying to my husband, I kind of miss Europe. And 6 months later, somebody wanted him to go back over to Luxembourg. I wasn't working at this time. And so we moved back to Luxembourg in 2013, and it was just supposed to be for 2 years. So we put our kids in the international school because we weren't going to integrate them because for 2 years it wasn't worth it. And we have still been here. We haven't left since.
1: So your husband is working and you raised two kids.
4: Yeah. Yeah. He was with the same company for most of the time in 2020. He made a change, but he's managed to stay in Luxembourg. He's actually worked for a couple companies where because we didn't want to leave Luxembourg and because they wanted him to do something in Europe, they created offices in Luxembourg or they created a presence in Luxembourg. So that was pretty helpful. So we've managed to stay in Luxembourg. We've been committed to being here through our kids graduating. So he's worked the whole time, and I have not worked since we returned in 2013.
1: Can you imagine staying here much longer, or what are the plans?
4: I think we got our citizenship in 2020.
1: Okay.
4: And do I speak Luxembourgish? I know you're asking. I literally went into lockdown right after I passed the spoken test, and it was hard to find people to speak with. And after that, I think it all just evaporated from my brain. I wish I could say I spoke it more than I do. But So we did get the citizenship. We had committed to stay to see our kids through school. And I think I always figured, oh, I'll go back. You know, my parents are old and, you know, I do still have friends and close relationships in the U.S. But now that it's actually getting close to that point, I don't know. I mean, I do still feel a tie to Luxembourg. But when a lot of your close connections are also expats, which is the case for us and I think a lot of people who live in Luxembourg mm-hmm. City, I know that my friends that live further out have a different experience. They tend to be more integrated in the community and have more local friends. I think when all of your friends are expats, it's up in the air. You don't know if they're not going to be here, then, you know, that really it's about where your community is more than anything.
2: I just wanted to add the point that Jen was making about speaking foreign languages. When you're American or English speaking in this part of the world, most of the locals want to speak English with you. You become a sounding board for their ability to speak the language. And so that doesn't lend itself towards speaking the local language itself. That's all.
3: Yeah.
4: Well, and I think the hardest part for me, because I really did try to practice, was I would go into a store or a restaurant and I would, you know, throw out some Luxembourgish and they spoke French. Or, you know, at Cactus, yes. A lot of the people you could count and you could, you know, talk about basic things. But then as soon as you tried to go a little bit further, they were kind of like, no, I can't do any more than that. And that was a little bit frustrating. So I actually found a couple restaurants that had Luxembourgish staff and I would like to go there because I could really practice with them.
2: Yeah.
1: Let's meet Jennifer. Jennifer Chrisman.
5: Hello, Cedric.
1: When did you come to Luxembourg? Why did you come to Luxembourg? And why did you stay?
5: So I moved here in 2005. I was nearly 8 months pregnant with twin boys when I came. And I met my ex-husband now, who is Luxembourgish. I met him in New York City when we were both living there. So when we got pregnant with the twins, we were like, what are we going to do? We can't really afford to live in America with the high cost of childcare. And he's a single child. His mother was here for many years alone because she had been widowed. So we decided to move here, make a new life, give the opportunity that my children will speak 4 or 5 languages automatically, and to have a good quality of life in Europe.
1: But you're not originally from New York City.
5: No, I'm from the West Coast. I'm from Portland, Oregon. So additionally, the same like the other two guests today.
1: What did you do there? High school and so on? And then
5: So I was born and raised in Portland, Oregon, or the suburbs, actually, outside of there. And more the countryside. I grew up in a very small town. It's not small anymore, but it's really small in the countryside. And when I was 22, I moved to Florida. I lived there for 3 years. And then I went to New York City. I just went there and loved it and decided that's where I wanted to move to. And then September 11th happened. So I was there during that time. And I had met my husband during that time. He's Luxembourgish. He was working on Wall Street for about 20 years. He was in America. Okay. So we moved back to Florida, where we both had some connections there, but not previously with each other. And we were there for a few years. And then we decided to move to Luxembourg in 2005.
1: What was your specialization back then?
5: I was an executive assistant in an S&P 500 company, a tech company.
1: And being in Luxembourg changed your life completely?
5: Well, when I arrived, I was so pregnant that you could do nothing.
1: Well, you did a lot. But, yeah. That's a work I will never be able to do. So.
5: Yeah, so at first I didn't really technically work, and my ex-husband started his own business, and I helped him with his business for the first 5 years. When my boys were 5, I said to him, I would like to do a teacher training because my passion is yoga. I feel so good when I'm doing yoga on a regular basis. Maybe I can teach a class in our local commune. We lived in Küsnacht, just about 10 minutes outside of Unlinster. Most people know where Unlinster is. People don't know where Küsnacht is, but Luxembourgers do, of course, but the foreigners.
1: I know it because of the football club, Olympia Küsnacht.
5: Ah, yes. And there's also a golf course in Küsnacht.
1: Yes, opposite of the football pitch.
5: Yeah. So I lived there out in that region for more than 8 years. Mm-hmm. And so I was I was more integrated in the Luxembourgish community and didn't know much about Luxembourg City. We didn't come into the city that often. So at that moment, I was a part of the AWCL, which is the American Women's Club.
1: Yes.
5: And so I'd come in for different events like Moms and Tots group because my boys were small. So I did things like that at the time, helped my ex-husband. And then when they were 5, I went to India for a month. and did a teacher training. Mm-hmm. Came back and mm-hmm. started to teach a few classes.
1: Those years I was not in Luxembourg, so I don't know when yoga arrived to Luxembourg. Were you a pioneer at that time?
5: I would say that Denise Pesch and Isabel Thiel were really the pioneers. They were both my teachers at that time, and I kind of followed my passion and my dream because of those two women that are still the pioneers of yoga in Luxembourg, along with Frederick Bender, Denise's husband. So they were my inspiration, and I wanted to do something that could fulfill me and give back to the people around me, and also kind of be able to still be there for my children during their young years, be able to work around that. And just to kind of, it started off as just a hobby job. But after a few years, we moved closer to the city, to Zeningenburg. Mm-hmm. And once we moved there, and then I started teaching classes where there were actual more international people that were coming to my class. So when I first started to teach yoga, I could barely speak Luxembourgish, but I learned a script in Luxembourgish, and then I would say in English first what I wanted to say, and then Luxembourgish, English, Luxembourgish.
1: Oh,
5: and
1: great.
5: I did that for more than 2 years. It was exhausting. But I learned a lot of Luxembourgish through that, through my students teaching me, correcting me. We would have tea afterwards, and they would give me some tips.
1: But to be honest, yeah. It's so funny because many of the positions I wouldn't know to translate immediately into Luxembourgish.
5: Mm-hmm. Yeah,
1: because
5: it was,
1: you're so
5: funny.
1: Used to these English expressions. Yeah, downward facing dog and so on.
5: Yeah, but I would more explain like the anatomy, how to do things,
1: okay.
5: Versus maybe not translating the actual word. I
1: okay.
5: would translate some of them, but some of them I just forget it. But and then once I lived closer to Luxembourg City, I became more integrated in kind of more the city culture and met more people that were international that were coming to my class. And then I very quickly ended up with a yoga studio. So it worked out really well.
1: Which you still have.
5: And I stopped speaking double Luxembourgish, English and Luxembourgish for my classes. And that helped me because I could really express myself a little more in my own native tongue.
1: Oh, okay.
5: Yeah.
1: Okay.
5: And then I started my first official yoga studio. Oh, it must have been 2015 when I officially started teaching in 2015 in Kirchberg. And expanded from there. I've had 3 yoga studios. Right now I'm in Valverdonch.
1: Yes.
5: Exclusively.
1: Okay. Okay.
5: And soon I will open up another yoga studio in Gondorange.
1: So you're
5: so I have some exciting news coming up. Yes, very much so. I built, before you asked me, when I started the actual location of having one location, there weren't very many yoga studios at all then. But in that autumn, there were 5 that opened up at the same time as me. So yoga has grown so much in the last 20
1: absolutely.
5: Years. It's crazy. I used to always hear people say, yeah, they thought we just sat there and just meditated all the time and said om and bowed our head. But I teach a very sporty type of yoga. And also, obviously, we have also the gentle classes and the more traditional yoga, too, that we offer.
1: But no hot yoga.
5: We do have hot classes, but probably not the type of hot yoga that you're talking about. So there's a type that is a sequence of 26 poses that you do twice, and you call that hot yoga or Bikram yoga. And we do a hot vinyasa class and
1: vinyasa,
5: also some heated classes that are more gentle for stretching.
1: Mm-hmm.
5: Yeah, it's hot. It's great when you have it warmer in the room.
1: I think this is only the second time we are talking on this show about yoga. it's you never know what to expect. That's really amazing. We will do a short music break and we will come back shortly after.

0: Die Lauschstadt Fenster auf USA, auf Radio 100,7. Mein Name ist Cedric Kreischler, ich schwätze mit dem Benny Brown, der Jennifer Christman und der Jennifer Cooper. Jen, you mentioned that your kids went to ISL, mm-hmm. International School.
1: Yep.
0: Many people don't know anything about it. How was it for you? Also, because I heard that parents are much more involved there, somehow in the organization of the school, than in classical Luxembourg system. Is that true?
1: I mean,
0: it's more accessible. That's
1: well, it. I think I don't know. I mean, I've heard rumors that, for instance, in France, when parents drop their kids off, there's a gate and you don't go past that gate and that's it. So I suppose if that's your comparison, then yes, they're more involved because it's a, I guess, is it an ABSL? It's a nonprofit. Mm. So they have a board. And I think 50% of the board seats or some, don't quote me, some percentage of the board seats are held by or elected by parents or by the parent community. Okay. So in that sense, parents are more involved. I suppose if you compare it to schools in the United States, I would say not necessarily. I feel like in the US, people were a little bit more, they were a little more involved. So it's kind of a hybrid to what I'm used to. But yes, certainly compared to the Luxembourgish system or the local system, I think parents are more involved.
0: But you got
1: or can be.
0: But you got involved.
1: Yeah, I got involved. Originally, when I first showed up, they had an organization called the PTO, the Parent Teacher Organization. Mm-hmm. I volunteered. They had every classroom had room moms or room parents. So I did that. And then I was on the PTO. And then at some point, they had shuffled the organization around. So I was kind of just volunteering where it sort of made sense. It wasn't until I think what you're referring to is now I don't even know how long ago it was, maybe 4 or 5 years ago. They did a talk at the school on ADHD, which I have, my children have, and it had always been a very frustrating experience for me in Luxembourg trying to find resources in English. I think anybody, even people in the local system, especially when the parents don't speak it or when the kids are not totally fluent, you know, there's limited resources available. So when my son was first diagnosed and I was trying to figure out what to do and whether I should medicate him or not, I couldn't find anyone to talk to because nobody wanted to talk about it. It was kind of verboten. And it was this cloak and dagger mission to get the school to ask a French mom if she would be willing to meet with me and talk to me. And, you know, she was telling me stories like her whole family, no one in her family knew that her child took medication and, you know, it was very secret. And so that really bothered me. I thought that's not right. Like that's when you have that attitude, you're teaching your child that this is something to be ashamed of. And I didn't think that was the case. So when the school, at one point, they did a talk on ADHD, there was a huge turnout. The parents all wanted to keep talking afterwards. And so another mom said, hey, let's, you know, start a WhatsApp group. And I kind of went over to her and I said, I want to be a part of this too. So she and I started an informal parent group and we started meeting monthly to talk. And then eventually, like fast forward to now, we've opened it up to people outside of our school. So,
0: okay,
1: you know, we have, it's still predominantly ISL, but
0: the target group is really like parents
1: of neurodivergent learners.
0: Yeah. So neurodivergence in general. So
1: yeah, it also started ADHD, but there's, as you know, there's so much overlap.
0: Yeah, yeah, yeah. Okay.
1: I'll try not to go down that rat hole because it's a big conversation. Mm-hmm. But, you know, most kids that are one have something else.
0: Okay.
1: I mean, I would say 80% of the kids in the group are ADHD. It's rare that they don't have ADHD as part of the mix, but, you know, it's dyslexia, dyscalculia, autism, you know.
0: And it's also supported by ISL, yeah?
1: Yes. ISL has a learning support staff. Yes, they have a way of supporting those kids. I can answer basic questions. I don't want to speak to them. But as far as this group is concerned, we wanted to stay independent because we didn't want anybody kind of controlling us or controlling our message. For instance, the school has to be really careful when they talk about medication. So if a parent comes in and says, should I medicate my kid? You know, they don't want to get involved in that. They're going to say, go talk to your doctor. Whereas I, as a parent, will say, who's your doctor? What have they told you? You know, like maybe talk to your doctor, maybe don't, because they don't all know what they're talking about. Make sure you're talking to somebody that knows what they're talking about. Are you a member of SCAP? Have you, you know, so I can be more free to share information with them than the school can. So we've intentionally kept that separate. On the other hand, the school has been incredibly supportive. They give us a space. They, you know, if we meet in this annex to the cafeteria, they'll bring coffee and pastries for us. And they let us bring in parents from outside the school, and they're pretty flexible with that. So in that sense, they're incredibly supportive. But we are an independent group from the school.
0: You already mentioned that in Luxembourg, speaking English has become very easy and people like it and they try to practice. But on the other hand, one of the clichés is also that Americans don't need to learn foreign languages because everyone wants to speak English anyway. How difficult or which languages did you try to learn? Apart from Luxembourgish, you all tried more or less. German, Benny, and French, is that very accessible or for your kids too?
2: Well, for myself, when I arrived, I was out in the countryside of Kristnach. Yeah. So all my neighbors spoke Luxembourgish. So and my children in my home was also Luxembourgish being spoken. So I just focused on learning Luxembourgish to try to get to a level that by the time my kids were having play dates, that I would be able to understand what the kids were saying and if I needed to help the child that's visiting. So I always focused on Luxembourgish, and then I'm not very good at languages at all. So I did a lot of 5 years of French in high school, but I'd say it's not much help to me here. I mean, after 20 years, of course, I can read pretty good French, but I can't speak it. I don't understand it well either. It's more just reading. I understand quite a bit of German just because I have a good basic level of Luxembourgish and I passed my Spruchentest in 2018 also. So I've been a Luxembourger for quite some time now. And I enjoy to practice it. And my boys, they're half American, half Luxembourgish, but I would say that they're more Luxembourgers. They were born and raised here. They went to school here. They feel more Luxembourgish than they do American, really. And they speak with a Luxembourgish accent, English.
0: So I hope they do play soccer and not football.
2: Well, no, they play football. even I say football. Even since the very beginning, I switched over to not say soccer anymore, but just to use the word football.
0: Okay.
2: It makes more sense. You know, why confuse people?
0: But they really do play football.
2: Well, they don't currently anymore. They're nearly 21 years old. They play with friends for fun, and my boys are in university now.
0: Okay.
2: But they played for Kristnach football club, and they played for Hasted football. And then around 12, 13 years old, they just switched completely to tennis at that point and played for in Cokelshire, not Cokelshire, but yes, in Cokelshire. Yes. Estes.
0: Benny,
3: please.
0: The languages you already mentioned, the American community in Luxembourg is quite big. Numbers are varying. I looked up in StatEc around 2000, but what I also read that many Americans have the double citizenship or also lately because maybe of some political, how can we explain that?
3: Diplomatically?
0: Developments. Yeah, that's a nice word. developments. Many people are thinking about finally opting for Luxembourg citizenship. How do you follow that over the time?
3: It's easy for me because I married a Berlin girl. Yeah, absolutely. I found the most beautiful girl in the whole world in Berlin. And I decided I need to marry this woman. And I'm not sure she'll agree with me, but it's been a long time ago. So we lived in Bertrange for a while and enjoyed living in Bertrange. And then we sort of looked at each other over the dining table and said, you know, this is becoming very expensive. So we moved back to Germany and still live in Germany. So my social life is more German than it is Luxembourgish. And that's unfortunate because I enjoy Luxembourg. I like the place. I've become attached to this country. But it has, along with all the chrome and the glass and the varying languages, has become, in many ways, how do you say it, unfriendly. It's not as nice as it used to be. And I can not necessarily apportion any blame for this. It's just a situation that has developed. But so my language abilities are restricted to English and German. Mm-hmm. And those are the two languages I work in. So that's the way I view languages. Yeah, a smattering of French, a smattering of Luxembourgish, but mostly it's English and German.
0: And how do you see the, because you came here 50 years ago.
3: Yes.
0: I guess there were much less Americans, U.S. citizens in Luxembourg.
3: Now, absolutely. Yeah. Absolutely.
0: How did you see that? Who was coming? Why did people come to Luxembourg? Why was Luxembourg attractive for U.S. citizens?
3: Well, one of the reasons I think was probably diplomatic. The U.S. Marine Corps had a very active social scene going on with the Marine House. And that was nice. It was fun. And that brought together many Americans, regardless of whatever they did for a living or whatever their attitudes were. But it became socially fun to hang out with other Americans. They'd have these nights at the Marine House where they put the food on and start barbecuing and just general talking back and forth. It was great fun. But that's since become a no-no. They don't do it anymore. Social Security situations have developed to the point where it's just not done anymore. And that's unfortunate because it was great. But other than that, the ladies have mentioned, Jen and Jennifer, about activities within the local community. And I don't have much of that. Not necessarily by choice. It's just the way things have worked out.
0: Mm. Would you like to add something to how do you see the community in Luxembourg? You mentioned the American Women's Club. There are many other associations. How important are they? Has their role declined? Many of them exist for more than 30, 40 years, I know. How do you see that development, Jennifer?
2: Me personally, once my children got a little older, I don't really participate in very many activities in the American Women's Club. Or, you know, I do have some very good friends that are American, but we call ourselves lifers. We're here for the life. And so we don't really have a lot of communication and networking with people that are here as transients or here for a couple of years. We really seek out building relationships with people that are planned to, that have this beautiful country as their home and that plan to stay. And I think about how language has changed in Luxembourg. When I first came, it was, you know, you wouldn't hear that much English around, especially out in the countryside, of course. But even when I came to Luxembourg City, it was mostly French in Luxembourgish that you might hear. But now it's everywhere. It's shocking how you walk down the street and I hear English, English, English, English. It's really, it's nice for me, but it really has transformed Luxembourg City and in the country how it's so international now, and it's the common language that it's become.
0: And you hear it in all the accents. I'm very bad in hearing that someone is U.S., and especially more difficult to hear if someone is from the East or the West Coast and so on. Do you hear immediately if someone might be U.S.?
2: Yes, absolutely.
0: Okay, okay, okay.
2: Absolutely.
1: And where they're from.
0: Stupid question, sorry.
2: Yeah, yeah. What part of the country that they're from, sure.
1: I like to pick out accents. Like, I can hear if somebody's from the Midwest or, you know, not everyone here has that sort of a sensitive ear, but generally you kind of get a feel.
3: Funny you say that, because my mother was an English teacher and a very good one, and she raised me, you will speak neutral American English. People will listen to you for the rest of your life, and they will not be able to identify where you're from. Mm. And she was right. There's a name for that, and I can't think what it is right now, because she was the English teacher, not me. But being raised that way and schooled that way by a mother who was a teacher of the language, and a good one, I mean, I can still diagram sentences.
1: I think we on the West Coast think we have the most neutral accent. They say the Midwest. Apparently the Midwest does, but I think we have neutral accents.
2: I do, too. I agree with Jen.
3: Okay.
1: I mean, would you hear us and think, oh, yeah, they're from West Coast? I mean, would you see us? Yeah, she's from Seattle or Portland. Like,
3: I've been gone so long now, Jen, I can't tell.
1: I don't think I've ever had anyone pick me from a crowd and say, you must be from Seattle.
0: I have to agree that it's the first time I hear about neutral American English. This I never heard before.
3: Oh, yeah, it's very much you hear it on broadcasting a lot. I mean, there are people, you can't get hired if you sound like you're from Alabama.
1: Right.
3: I do apologize right now for Alabama.
0: Late night shows. On late night shows, the English they speak, is that this
1: neutral?
3: Depends. But yeah, depending upon who the presenter is, yes. It's certainly true.
1: But somebody from my neighbors grew up in Paris. She's half American, half French. Mom's lived in Paris for 40 years or something. And I met her, and she's from North Carolina. She still has not a strong accent, but it's definitely a Southern accent.
3: Yeah, yeah. You can tell.
1: Yeah.
3: You can certainly tell.
1: In Texas.
3: Yeah.
0: You've all been away for quite a time, but you might still have family back in US. How close is the connection? Has it changed over the years? How often do you try to visit them? How, yeah.
3: I haven't been back to the States in over 20 years.
0: 20 years?
2: Wow.
3: I have no desire whatsoever to go, none. Mm-hmm. The place has no, there's just no attraction at all anymore. I have two younger brothers,
0: yeah,
3: and they always visit me here. So I have a strong family. They're good guys, both of them. One of them's an editor for a major newspaper, and the other guy's a former judge. He's retired now. But the years go by, and, yeah, and no intention whatsoever. I mean, I'm not going to live in the States again, and I have no plans to go back. Do I miss it? No, not really. I suppose you could pick something out that I do miss, but nothing comes to mind immediately.
2: I feel similar to Benny that I feel similar to you that this is home. I yeah. don't see a life for me back in the U.S. at all. I go back because I don't have family that comes over to see me very often. It's very rare that someone comes over, unfortunately. So it's kind of me having to make that effort to keep close okay. ties with okay. my family. So I go back about every 2 years. Mm-hmm. Now I only go back for a week to maximum, whereas when my boys were little, we would go for the summer, not for the whole summer, but we'd go for 4 to 5 weeks. I would go with them alone. But now, you know, I have a business. Mm. I have a life, and I can't just go away for a month. It's not possible. So, yeah.
3: But commitments that are easy to understand. I mean, when you're involved in other undertakings, business, schooling, raising kids, sure. Yeah. It's a logical decision to make.
2: Yeah,
1: it's actually one of the reasons I decided not to go back to work. I mean, with language, you know, I don't have great language skills, so that was a challenge as well. But we have, you know, I'm from Seattle. We have my mom lives on an island north of the city, 30 minutes north of the city, and we had a little teeny beach house there because I wanted my kids. I looked around and everybody is throwing their kids in camps all the time, and you know, I experienced growing up playing outside all the time. My grandma lives on a lake, and my husband and I both wanted our kids to have something like that. So we bought a place, you know, just kind of a weekend place. Well, when we moved to Luxembourg, that ended up becoming our summer home. And it was important for me. My father had cancer at the time when I moved over here. We knew he wasn't going to live for very long. My mother was also on the island. So I went back every summer, and I was able to reconnect with friends. I'm very attached to my friends, whether I've met them in Luxembourg and they left 10 years ago. They're, you know, like Jennifer and I have a common friend who I, you know, she probably left 8 years ago, and I yeah. still talk to her, still see her. So for me, it doesn't matter where people live in the world. If they're my people, they're my people.
2: Yes.
1: But the thing I loved about having that home, and my friends in Luxembourg actually say that I don't get it, because when they go back and visit, they have to figure out sleep, you know, stay in someone's room or on the couch or move to hotels. Mm. I have a home, so I can go, and my friends will come and stay with me. My kids' friends will come and visit, and I like that community. And I think it also gives me the point where, like, I'm not pro Luxembourg or pro America. I love things about both of them, and I try to appreciate that. And when I'm in America, I will talk to the cashier at the grocery store about what I love about Luxembourg, about the medical care. Well, no, they'll ask me questions, and you know, this is a small island, and these people don't get out much. And I like to be able to share that with them. And I, you know, do the same when I'm here, because there are great things about both places. There's terrible things about America right now too.
0: Let's have a music break before facing that. Music gleich um du.

0: Dir lauscht dat Fënster op d'USA op Radio 100,7. Mein Nummer ist Cillie Kreischler, ne schwätze mam Benny Brown, der Jennifer Chrisman an der Jennifer Cooper. We managed to have 40 minutes of show without talking about politics, but we can't deny that when I was young or when I was a teenager, many of my mates, they dreamed about spending a year in the US during college, and everyone wanted to visit the US once. We were very much influenced, of course, by movies and music and so on, by the culture, popular culture, and maybe also the fast food a little bit. And I think that changed the last years a little bit. The US not being anymore this heaven, and this dream place for many Luxembourgish people, it used to be. How, as you are citizens in Luxembourg, do you perceive the change of seeing the US nowadays?
1: I'll go first.
2: Yeah.
1: I've always considered myself, Cedric, as being the all-American boy.
0: All-American boy, yeah.
1: Yeah, I'm the all-American boy. I mean, I'm an honor student, Eagle Scout, Vietnam vet, had Mustangs, had motorcycles, had sailboats, done all that, and dearly love rock and roll. But I can take all that with me no matter where I go. I don't need that in the States. And I find it disappointing that America has degenerated to the point where it currently is, let's be honest. And that hurts. I mean, I grew up with all the songs and all the history. I don't see any Purple Mountain Majesties anymore. I don't the words that come that every American kid learns. I mean, America is the only country in the world, I think, that forces the kids to stand up straight when they're 6 years old and recite the Pledge of Allegiance. There's something not necessarily wrong, but unusual about it.
0: Definitely. That's a nice way of putting it. Yeah.
1: Maybe North Korea, perhaps, but nobody else does.
3: But you don't realize until you get out of it, right?
1: That's probably true, Jen. Until you leave it behind, it's not important anymore.
2: Mm. Well said, Benny.
1: Well, it's my perspective. Yeah. I mean, I'm not saying anybody should agree with me or disagree. It's just my lone opinion. Yeah. And I mean, how do I stay in touch? How do I communicate with all of them? I'm an internet freak. I'm a news junkie. I mean, I have to have the news every day. And I'm not talking about, you know, just CNN. I'm talking about the Associated Press and NBC and the guys at night. I want to see that stuff. I want to inhale it, all of it. And I want the different opinions. I want the Huffington Post. I want it all.
2: Yep.
1: And the only way I can get it is on the net. And that probably leads to the way I view it, to my feelings. But you two are both being silent now.
2: I'm a news junkie too. And politics also. I mean, I yoga is my passion, but America, even I'm still American at heart, and I still care what happens there, and I still disappointed and appalled by the actions that have been happening the last years and how the world is seeing us in such a negative way. And I think that Americans, most of them, are not realizing the impact that the world

0: view is on America and how this is going to affect America long term. So it's really disgusting to me, but I still care what happens and want to keep informed and in a way enjoy, you know, keeping up with that and knowing what's going on and how that's because it's impact what America does impacts Luxembourg, impacts Europe, impacts the whole entire world. And it shouldn't be that way. You know, they shouldn't have that much power that now we have high oil prices. Asia is having a horrible situation there with, you know, getting the things that they need in order to just be able to live and electricity. So I think it's important for us as citizens of the world, anyone, to be informed with what's going on and try to make a difference in what we can say, what we can do, what we can share, but not to sit back and be ignorant. And I feel more so that Americans are so caught up in consumerism and keeping up and just working. They don't have like proper vacations like what we have here. They don't have proper holiday times. So they're just working
1: to
0: survive.
1: Healthcare more than anything else.
2: Yeah.
0: To pay their bills, to have healthcare, to survive every day. And then also this feeling of like, really people are shopaholics. It's kind of crazy how much they purchase and consume all the time.
2: Well, everything's so cheap and easy.
0: Yeah, and it's a throwaway society completely. This drives me nuts. So
2: I mean, come on, that's here too. Like you know, you have HEMA and, you know, low price stores. Like I think to
0: more
2: some degree,
0: so, yeah.
2: The U.S. gets vilified maybe because it started that. And I'm not saying it's perfect, but by the way, we elected somebody who, I mean, I don't want to go into that, the particulars, but I don't come across many Americans here that are okay with what's going on in the U.S. And I don't think that, but at the same time, look at the rise in populism in other countries in Europe. So they're not immune to it too. And so,
0: correct.
2: You know, like my husband's Dutch and, you know, they had, you know, people rise in power who I think, you know, it's, I think we all have some of the same problems. I think it just gets amplified when it's in the U.S. I think the bigger issue is, as Jennifer was saying, the U.S. has an outweighed influence on the world. And regardless of which side of the aisle, political aisle you were on, everybody still had some basic respect for how things kind of were, for that responsibility. And they felt that weight and they understood that. I mean, I remember reading about when Barack Obama came into office and one of his, Samantha Power, who was, you know, had worked on his campaign and was really wanted him to come out and speak out against the Armenian genocide. And she was so excited that because he was going to do that. And then when he got in office, he basically was like, I can't do that anymore. Like, you know, no, I can't do that. I'm a president. That has far reaching implications. We have to walk slowly. We can't be erratic and do these things. Well, what we're seeing is our current administration doesn't have that respect for the power and the role. And I think a lot of Americans are now wondering if we deserve to have that.
1: Politically, I'm an independent, but I certainly lean Democratic. I mean, I belong to the Democrats abroad and despise the other guys.
0: Yeah.
1: But despise is a pretty strong term. It used to be we could have a discretion and agree to disagree, walk away, shake hands, still smile at each other. I don't find it that way anymore.
0: Yeah, I don't either. Mm-hmm. Yeah.
3: The last 2 years have not been easy. Also, I can imagine for you being Americans in Luxembourg, not talking this every day. How do people approach you? How does a day without speaking about presidents exist?
0: Hasn't for years.
1: I want to talk politics. I mean, I like it. And both sides. I mean,
3: so it's not annoying for you that people, I thought that maybe sometimes it's annoying because on this show, I also had guests from countries where after some time they told me, well, it would be good if people would also see that the country is more than just our president or the country is so much more than the current politics.
2: They say, yeah. I mean, I know some people say that. I find that I don't have a lot of friends in America who are supportive of the current administration. But I find that the ones that do, I find are kind of dismissive about, oh, come on, it, you know, they keep saying that. And I'm like, no. Like, look at what the Supreme Court does. Like, these things have long, you know, are going to have consequences. And so I think in that sense, like Benny, I am upset about it. I think some people are so upset about it, they don't want to talk about it because they just feel despondent and they don't feel like they can do anything.
1: Well, let's be fair here. We got a racist as president. and he's very hard on women. And it, that's the beginning.
2: Yeah.
1: It gets worse
2: yeah.
1: from there.
2: Yeah.
0: Yeah.
1: If he's hard on women, he's hard on kids. He, you know, if and it's very easy to trace this historically over the last 100 years. It's very, I mean.
2: I do think that one thing that's strange is I'm suddenly finding myself a conspiracy theorist, which I never would have done. Never, never. I mean, I make fun of people. I'm like all about facts and data. And there have been a few instances in the last few months where I'm like, oh, good God, I'm becoming one. And
1: show me your space lasers.
2: Yeah, I mean, the latest assassination attempt. My first thought was it even real? You know, yeah. like, was it, did it really, was it, yeah. You know.
3: It's changing our way of perceiving.
2: Yeah. Which is dangerous, isn't it?
1: That was my wife's reaction. Was this set up?
0: Yeah.
1: I said, not only
0: it's a publicity stunt.
1: America has got, certainly needs some gunnery lessons.
2: I heard a fact today that Obama was, there was 11 attempts on Obama's life.
1: Were there?
2: I don't know if it's true.
0: I should probably check that before I said it.
2: But because it wasn't like paraded out in front of the people. Mm-hmm. And so the question then is, are they taking advantage of certain opportunities to use these moments politically to try to manipulate people? Or are these things happening, these 11 instances sort of happening, and then they're just publicizing them a lot more? But I think that this person's point was, in the past, the FBI and the CIA, you had the best people in these jobs who were in these jobs because it was their job, not because they were loyalists, and so they were the best, and so they were kind of cutting off opportunities. Yeah, I'm like cutting them off at the pass is what I'm trying to say. So like the attempts didn't get as far as they're getting now.
1: Yeah, mm-hmm. yeah, yeah.
3: I really don't want to finish this show on this very low note. So
0: okay.
3: I would invite you to share a final message, some message for the audience you want them to keep in mind.
1: Politically.
3: Mm. No, but generally about you, as about you, like what do you want people to remember?
1: I'll tune into my radio show on Tuesday evenings. I'll take everybody. it's a fair question. We got 2.5 more years to tolerate this lunacy. And it's going to get better. I mean, America is truly a land of optimism. I mean, I've been gone a long time, but I still, I mean, you know, as I what Jennifer said earlier, you know, it's still there. There's no more awe-inspiring sight in the world than the Grand Canyon. I mean, and you know, that.
3: Thank you, Benny.
1: Yeah, that's.
3: Jennifer?
0: Well, just to keep in mind that, you know, as kind of the motto of your show is that, you know, people come from different backgrounds and stay open-minded and know that hopefully not America and the people that are voting for the current administration are going to win. I always have hope and optimism that the good of people will come out and this will be stopped. You know, worldwide, not only America, but that democracy has to move forward and people have to care about each other and love each other and do good in the world.
1: She's right. She's right.
0: It all comes back to my own philosophy of not only that, but it's yoga philosophy too, is that we have to not do harm to others, to do kindness to ourselves and to others.
3: Jenny?
2: Yeah.
3: Jen?
2: Yeah. I think just echoing sort of what everybody else has said, which is everything in America, like, it's a big place. There's a lot of different people. But I think also remembering that, like, not everybody has the same education. Not everybody has the same experiences. And unfortunately, we need to maybe give people a little more grace. And I think what we have all gotten the habit of doing is looking at people that disagree with us and vilifying them and calling them names. And I know I do it. And I'm trying to not do that as much. I'm trying to be more like, we're certainly not going to bridge these gaps if we're just insulting each other. So I think just trying to see the positive in people and trying to see the good and trying to learn as best we can.
1: There's got to be room for dialogue. I mean,
3: that's the final word. Thank you very much for joining me. Thanks for sharing your stories and your ideas.
2: Thank you.
0: Thank you.
3: Das war Fenster ob Vereine Staaten von Amerika von Radio 100,7. Mein Name ist Cedric Reich, der nächste Geschwad mit dem Benny Brown, der Jennifer Christman und der Jennifer Cooper. All Woche machen wir ein Fenster ab. Ob wir eine Kultur zu Lützebüsch. Ihr könnt Fenster ab lauschen. Natürlich in der Mediathek von 100,7 und überall, wo Podcasts gehen.

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Because my woman is in deep meditation.

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I often go to Hyde Park, take off my shoes and stare at the sun for 20 minutes. Being barefoot grounds me and I receive electrons from the earth. I sun stare because the UV rays aren't harmful to my eyes the first hour after sunrise and it resets my circadian rhythms. 8 a.m. Take a shower using natural products. Chemicals found in shower gels can be harmful. I weigh myself and test my urine pH with a litmus test strip. Turn on my human charger, a device that shines light into my ear and gives me energy. Make bulletproof coffee. After I've had my coffee, I fill out a spreadsheet on my computer with how well I've slept and my urine pH. 9 a.m. When I arrive at the office, I fist bump every member of the team, 15 in total, and I often take a nootropic drug called Aniracetam.

0: seaside town. 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
1: 100,7 Et ass Mëtternuecht.

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There's an easy way to remember it too, you know.